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0: 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Oh, I smell something. I smell something else. I don't think.
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Welcome to Savannah Music Festival Live. I'm Ryan McMakin, and on this episode, we'll listen to selections from two concerts at our 2025 festival, beginning with the world-renowned Danish String Quartet and finishing with a collaboration between Swedish traditional music duo Vessen and the American acoustic music ensemble Hawktail. Known for both their high-level chamber music performances and stunning Nordic folk music explorations, the Danish String Quartet continues to assert their preeminence among the finest quartets in the world. Also known for the palpable joy they exude in music making, the Danish String Quartet has become one of the most in-demand classical quartets. Their inventive and intriguing programming and repertoire choices have produced critically acclaimed original projects and commissions, as well as sophisticated arrangements of Scandinavian folk tunes that trace musical pathways across the North Sea, from Denmark and Norway to the Faroe Islands, England, and Ireland. In this appearance, the Danish String Quartet performed during our chamber series with guest violinist Jura Lee filling in for Runa Tunsgaard Sorensen, who was at home due to the birth of a new child. Let's go now to the stage at Trinity United Methodist Church on Telfair Square and listen to the Danish String Quartet's masterful performance of Felix Mendelssohn's String Quartet No. 2 in A minor, Opus 13, live from the 2025 Savannah Music Festival.

That was Mendelssohn's Quartet No. 2 in A minor, Opus 13, played by the Danish String Quartet with guest violinist Yura Lee during the 2025 Savannah Music Festival. And you're listening to Savannah Music Festival Live, produced for Georgia Public Broadcasting. Next up, we'll hear highlights from another 2025 concert. The collaboration between the Swedish duo Vessen and American acoustic music ensemble Hawktail was the culmination of decades of influence and musical relation. Brittany Haas, Jordan Tice, and Paul Cowart met while in college on the East Coast, jamming on Vessen tunes and attending their concerts. These experiences proved highly formative to their musical identities. Let's go now to the stage at Kehoe Ironworks during the 2025 Savannah Music Festival and listen to Vessen and Hawktail.

0: Thank you. It feels really good to be back here in Savannah. Beautiful city and beautiful audience. Thank you for that. And also, it feels really good to be back here with, or not, this is the first time, with Hawktech, but this is a collaboration thing. And last week, we got a Swedish Grammy for our record together. We started off with Polska, which is a Swedish dance form, and also tunes. And I composed this for this collaboration, and I called it the Morning Polska. But then I changed the name to the Cockroach, and I don't remember why. So let's continue with a tune from Hawktail's repertoire. By the way, I need some nyckelharpa and fiddle in my monitor.
1: This is an old tune from the Hawktail catalog. It's called Leadfoot. It's named after my grandma Lou. Her friends called her Leadfoot Lucy because she liked to drive fast.

We just heard Vesson and Hawktail live from the 2025 Savannah Music Festival. And that brings us to the end of another edition of Savannah Music Festival Live. The concerts were recorded by Kevin Rose.

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Georgia Council for the Arts also receives support from its partner agency, the National Endowment for the Arts. Find the NEA on the web at arts.gov. I'm Ryan McMakin, and I invite you to join us again next week for another edition of Savannah Music Festival Live.

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I just wish, baby, I had somewhere to sit. 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

I wrote this song about a year ago, and I didn't do anything with it, and I'm kind of glad. I know a lot of us will use songwriting as a form of journaling, and this was kind of one of those, just like, write it out, didn't really think about it, but going back a year later, I realized that this is like, I was working a job I didn't really like and not really having any time to focus on creative endeavors and feeling that distance. I realized this is like my eye of the tiger to myself to go and like and make art and shake it off, as Taylor would say. So it's fun to go back and see that and realize that when you're in the moment, it's just kind of getting it out and kind of being your own cheerleader type of thing, I realize now. I wrote it for the full Love Deluxe band, so there's like, I wrote guitar leads and bass leads first, which was really strange. I've never done that before, so I might dabble in a bit of that too. We'll see.

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She was actually from Hollywood, California. She said she loved me, it seemed to me things going the way they supposed to be, hand in hand, strolling down Sunset Boulevard. 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So help me, Clive Davis, I'd have been there yet. But I gave her a hug and I gave her a squeeze, and she said, Cody, excuse me, please, but I only get off on 100 millimeter.

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1: Art Southeast is seeking vendors for the Sulphur Studio Street Fair as part of the October 1st Friday in Starland on Friday, October 2nd from 5 to 9 p.m. The street fair celebrates exhibition openings, continuations, and closings, all happening on October 2nd. Deadline to apply is September 5th, and more information and application can be found at artsoutheast.org/street-fair-app. Figure Ground, a summer group exhibition of work by their community of artist supporters, is in the supporter gallery at Art Southeast, 2301 Bull Street, Savannah. Whether traditional or alternative media, realism or abstraction, each work featured contemplates the human form. The exhibit is on display from May 21st to October 17th. More information is at artsoutheast.org.

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Welcome to Classical Eclectic, with the best in classical music on the radio in Savannah. I'm your host, Dave Lake. First this hour, we have Franz Joseph Haydn's Symphony No. 88 in G major, as performed by Wilhelm Furtwängler, conducting the Berlin Philharmonic Orchestra, from the album Haydn, Symphonies 88 and 94.

You've been listening to Franz Joseph Haydn's Symphony No. 88 in G major, as performed by Wilhelm Furtwängler, conducting the Berlin Philharmonic Orchestra, from the album Haydn, Symphonies 88 and 94.

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2: 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That's why the Governor's Office of Highway Safety reminds you to avoid the risk of a DUI arrest by planning ahead for a ride with a sober driver. 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

You've been listening to Salonic Dances, Opus 72, Number 8, in E-flat major. Performed by Sir Charles McCarris, conducting the Czech Philharmonic Orchestra, from the album Dvořák's Salonic Dances. 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

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It's performed by Norman Delmar, conducting the Bournemouth Sinfonietta, from the album #NowSpinningHoltz.

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2: 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The interior of a locked car can reach high temperatures within minutes. 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

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I'm Reverend Lisa Day, minister of the Unitarian Universalist Church of Savannah. 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

0: morning. I'm Gigi Kelly Regalizia, and I'll be serving as worship associate today. Welcome to the Unitarian Universalist Church of Savannah. Our minister, Reverend Lisa Day, is our worship leader this morning. Our choir is on summer break and will return in September. Here at the UU Church of Savannah, we are working to build a diverse, multicultural, and beloved community. We celebrate the presence and participation of all who enter in. 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
1: Hey everybody, I have a super special announcement today, which is why I asked for a little time to come up here. And no, I know I left my leprechaun costume at home. But as many of you know, we are planning our service auction. Please save the date, October 3rd. But we had a very kind of time-sensitive item that I think you guys are going to be very excited about, but it actually launches today. It is a special preview item for a chance to stay up to 10 nights at Bob's Cottage in Elliott, Maine. So the dates for the stay are August 31st to September 10th, which just conveniently happens to fall on Labor Day, which may make it convenient for some of you. And the link is live to bid. Bidding starts at $500, and there's a QR code in Ron Hall on the engagement table for you to scan, or look for the announcement in the Tuesday and the Friday e-blast. The auction will end next Sunday at noon, so we will announce the winner in Ron Hall after the service next Sunday. Thank you.
0: 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We're also having a free community health event being held here on August 28th in observance of National Faith HIV AIDS Awareness Day. We are proud to host the Coastal Health District for a free community health clinic. It'll be taking place Friday, August 28th from 9 a.m. to 2 p.m. in Ron Hall. Change is coming. We have purchased a 3-year subscription to Sing Out Love, the new virtual Unitarian Universalist hymnal. We'll start introducing the new hymns on September 13th. Because the hymnal does not exist in hard form, I know some of you were feeling that. And because we do not want to increase our copying expenses and use of paper, beginning on September 13th, the hymns and other parts of the order of service will be projected onto the wall at the front of the sanctuary, near the story corner. A regular order of service will still be emailed every Friday with the blast, and an abbreviated paper version will be printed each week for a month or two as we all adjust to the change. Reverend Lisa and Becker are both excited about all the new music we'll be incorporating into our services. This change brings a new volunteer opportunity. You knew we were going to need help again, right? We'll need a group of volunteers to sign up to run the slideshow each week. This does not require extensive tech background or training. Volunteers will sit at the computer and click through the slideshow during the service. Watch the September newsletter and future blasts for a sign-up schedule. Uh-oh, I forgot to pick somebody. Dan, please. With the lighting of our chalice, symbol of our Unitary Universalist faith, we enter into sacred time. Thanks, Dan. Our chalice lighting words are by Sarah Lemert. The element of fire represents passion, veracity, authenticity, and vitality. If the chalice is the supporting structure of Unitarian Universalism, then we are the flame. We are the flame fanned strong by our passion for freedom, our yearning for truth-telling, and our daring to be authentic with one another and the vitality we sustain in our meeting together. In all of this, there is love.
2: From several faith backgrounds and from none at all, seeking solace or following a call to build justice, venturing forth or returning home. Thus, we have arrived at this moment in time via this YouTube stream in this sacred space made holy by our gathering. Let us worship together. Will you please rise in spirit or in body for hymn number 358 in the gray hymnal, rank by rank.

So I grew up in the Unitarian Universalist Church, and about 50 years ago, 45 years, you all are pretty close in the same age. I often, or at least once a month, would be sitting listening to the minister read a story before going to Sunday school. Now, some things were the same, some things were different. Our Sunday school was in the basement. But we sang that hymn the first Sunday of every church year, usually in September. And Becca reminded me this week that since we're getting a brand new hymnal full of brand new hymns, if I want to sing the hymns of my childhood, we only have a couple of Sundays left. Our minister read us this book. So much has changed in 50 years. But we still have not so good days sometime. And this is still a good story, Alexander and the terrible, horrible, no good, very bad day. I went to sleep with gum in my mouth, and now there's gum in my hair. And when I got out of bed this morning, I tripped on the skateboard, and by mistake, I dropped my sweater in the sink while the water was running, and I could tell it was going to be a terrible, horrible, no good, very bad day. At breakfast, Anthony found a Corvette Stingray car kit in his breakfast cereal box, and Nick found a junior undercover agent code ring in his breakfast cereal box, but in my breakfast cereal box, all I found was breakfast cereal. I think I'll move to Australia. In the carpool, Mrs. Gibson let Becky have a seat by the window. Audrey and Elliot got seats by the window, too. I said I was being scrunched. I said I was being smushed. I said if I don't get a seat by the window, I'm going to be car sick. No one even answered. I could tell it was going to be a terrible, horrible, no good, very bad day. At school, Mrs. Dixon liked Paul's picture of the sailboat better than my picture of the invisible castle. At singing time, she said I sang too loud. At counting time, she said I left out 16. Who needs 16? I could tell it was going to be a terrible, horrible, no good, very bad day. I could tell because Paul said I wasn't his best friend anymore. He said that Philip Parker was his best friend and that Albert Moyo was his next best friend and that I was only his third best friend. I hope you sit on a tack, I said to Paul. I hope the next time you get a double-decker strawberry ice cream cone, the ice cream falls off the cone part and lands in Australia. There were two cupcakes in Philip Parker's lunch bag, and Albert got a Hershey bar with almonds, and Paul's mother gave him a piece of jelly roll that had little coconut sprinkles on top. Guess whose mother forgot to put in dessert? It was a terrible, horrible, no good, very bad day. That's what it was, because after school, my mom took us all to the dentist, and Dr. Fields found a cavity in just me. Come back next week and I'll fix it, said Dr. Fields. Next week, I said, I'm going to be in Australia. On the way downstairs, the elevator door closed on my foot, and while we were waiting for my mom to get the car, Anthony made me fall where it was muddy, and then I started crying because of the mud, and Nick said I was a crybaby. And while I was punching Nick for saying crybaby, my mom came back with the car and scolded me for being muddy and fighting. I am having a terrible, horrible, no good, very bad day, I told everyone. Nobody even listened. So then we went to the shoe store to buy some sneakers. Anthony chose white ones with blue stripes. Nick chose red ones with white stripes. I chose blue ones with red stripes. But then the shoe man said, "We're all sold out." They made me buy plain old white ones, but they can't make me wear them. When we picked up my dad at his office, he said I couldn't play with his copying machine, but I forgot. He also said, watch out for the books on his desk, and I was as careful as could be, except for my elbow. He also said, don't fool around with his phone, but I think I called Australia. My dad said, please don't pick him up anymore.
It was a terrible, horrible, no good, very bad day. There were lima beans for dinner, and I hate lima beans. There was kissing on TV, and I hate kissing. My bath was too hot, I got soap in my eyes, my marble went down the drain, and I had to wear my railroad train pajamas. I hate my railroad train pajamas. When I went to bed, Nick took back the pillow he said I could keep, and the Mickey Mouse nightlight burned out, and I bit my tongue. The cat wants to sleep with Anthony, not me. It has been a terrible, horrible, no good, very bad day. My mom says some days are like that, even in Australia. Thank you for being such good listeners. We will sing you on your way. Thank you.

purpose of the church is to encourage all who gather there to grow more generous in spirit and in action. This is the great end of all the world's faith traditions, to bring the human being closer to the divine by acts of creation and compassion. We now take an offering that allows us to exercise that all-important generosity of spirit, an offering that will support this self-supporting church and its many ministries. The gifts of the congregation will be most gratefully received. To donate via debit or credit card, please use the QR code on the back of the order of service or go to www.uusavannah.org and click the donate button. Mail checks are also welcome. Our offering will now be gratefully received. Thank you for your generosity.

0: As a faith community, we hold one another's joys and sorrows as if they were our own. Eric Swanson shares a joy. Great fellowship and thought-provoking workshops at Georgia Interfaith Power and Light's Coastal Conference yesterday. Many you use in attendance with other green teams from up and down the coast. Guest keynote by Janice Ray. We have a greeting, not quite a joy or sorrow, from Jeannie and Ralph Ashmore. Please extend our greetings to all from Maine and send some heat. Yesterday, parts of southern Maine experienced hail, yikes, but not as big and painful as what all those motorcyclists heading to Sturgis, South Dakota. They made the news. We miss you all, or y'all, better said, and let everyone know we're waiting to see you all in January. And I have a joy of my own. My youngest, who was visiting, let me know that for my 60th birthday, which is in January, I'll be going to Ireland in the summer. So she's taking me to Ireland next year. So yeah. Let us hold all our joys and sorrows, spoken and unspoken, in our hearts as we join together in the responsive reading found in your order of service. Sorrow is everywhere.
1: Yes, sorrow is everywhere.
0: As we mourn together,
1: so we celebrate together,
0: and offer thanks,
1: that we are not alone.
0: So may it be now and in all the days to come.

Let us enter into a spirit of meditation. A deliberate and reasoning approach to matters of the spirit, an awareness that many paths lead to the truth, support for the journey and celebration of the mystery. In wonder that such a progressive faith as this exists, grateful that we have found it and been welcomed in, thankful that we were raised within it and still rest easily, securely in its embrace, we pause to reflect on all the ways it shapes our lives, our experience of the world, our hope for all that is yet to come, even in such perilous times as these. May our lives continue to be enriched by our participation in this religious community. May we in turn enrich those who journey with us, and thus together may we shape the course of the future. Amen.

0: Our first reading this morning is titled, Things Most Commonly Believed Among Us. It was a statement of faith written by Unitarian minister William Channing Gannett for an 1887 meeting of the Western Unitarian Conference in Chicago, and then it was adopted by a vote of that conference 59-13. And the language reflects the fact that it was written in 1887. We believe that to love the good and to live the good is the supreme thing in religion. We hold reason and conscience to be final authorities in matters of religious belief. We honor the Bible and all inspiring scripture, old and new. We revere Jesus and all holy souls that have taught men truth and righteousness and love as prophets of religion. We believe in the growing nobility of man. We trust the unfolding universe as beautiful, beneficent, unchanging order. To know this order is truth, to obey it is right and liberty and stronger life. We believe that good and evil invariably carry their own recompense. No good thing being failure and no evil thing success, that heaven and hell are states of being, that no evil can befall the good man in either life or death, that all things work together for the victory of the good. We believe that we ought to join hands and works to make the good things better and the worst things good, counting nothing good for self that is not good for all. We believe that this self-forgetting loyal life awakes in man the sense of union here and now with things eternal, the sense of deathlessness, and this sense is to us an earnest of the life to come. We worship one in all, that life whence suns and stars derive their orbits and the soul of man is its ought, that light which lighteth every man that cometh into the world, giving us power to become the sons of God, that love with which our souls commune. We have within Unitarian Universalism a congregation called alternately the Church of the Larger Fellowship or simply CLF. It came into being in the 19th century as a post office mission and then took on the name Church of the Larger Fellowship in 1944. Members of this congregation live all over the world and include those who are physically or otherwise isolated from local UU congregations, or maybe they're religious professionals in a UU church who want a place where they're not the professional, for people looking for a congregation working for liberation of all of us. And more than half of the CLF's members are incarcerated. This column to come was written by one of their former ministers, probably in the late 1990s, early 2000, Reverend Jane Jepka. She wrote to her membership, "We just don't say it enough that you are a person who belongs in the Church of the Larger Fellowship. Emphasis on the belongs. Over the years as Unitarian Universalist, I've learned that people don't always experience the welcome we intend. I've learned that it doesn't always go without saying. So for the record, and with all the authority I can muster as the senior minister of the Church of the Larger Fellowship, I would like to assure you that this congregation welcomes you. We feel honored that you've joined us. You are entitled to be here if that's what you want. No matter in what sense you may feel isolated or out there or not, no matter how much money you make, no matter how many other ways you do or do not contribute to Unitarian Universalism, no matter how smart you are or how long you have been a member or in what ways you participate or how old you are or where you fit into the gender spectrum or who you love, if you are a member of the CLF, then you are a real member. If you are wealthy and retired, welcome. If you are incarcerated, welcome. If you do everything online, welcome. And if you do not use a computer, welcome. We welcome you if you raise your kids with CLF materials, if you go to a nearby church on Sundays, if you live in Kentucky or Cairo or France, if you were raised Catholic or Muslim or Methodist or Jewish or Unitarian Universalist or anything else or nothing at all, welcome. Welcome to you who are paid to work in churches and need us as your church. Welcome to religious volunteers, to all manner of followers, and to everyone in between. If you are living with illness, welcome. If you joined simply to be supportive of our good works, welcome. If you're just getting by, welcome. We welcome you if you are awash in friendships or spend most of your time alone. Welcome to those who have never, ever met another Unitarian Universalist, and to those whose friends and neighbors all wear flaming chalice jewelry. You are welcome. If you don't believe in God, or if Jesus provides your strength, or if you lean toward the wonders of nature and the kindness of your neighbor, or if you're drawn to an aspect of the Spirit you can't quite describe, or if you don't relate to any of these things and have your own way, if in the morning you hear roosters, or the rattle of subways, or a newspaper's thud on the sidewalk, welcome. If somehow I haven't included you, welcome you as well. And welcome here as well. Will you please turn now to the responsive reading printed in your order of worship? Let this church ever seek the oneness of God and never turn from that venture to the dark byways of quarrels and competitive struggles which interrupt the pilgrimage of humankind. We reject that which scatters men and women and people into ghettos or forces upon them an ultimate loneliness.
1: Ours is the church, the whole dead and sacred memory, and
0: the living in the village. We desire to live together in such affection as will not allow us to feel threatened by our differences. Ours is a non-creedal church, not because we have no beliefs, but because we will not be restrained in our beliefs.
1: Ours is a church of conscience, not because we hold that conscience is valuable, but because it is the meeting place of humanity and God.
0: Ours is a church of reason, not because the mind is free of errors, but because the dialogue of mind with mind and mind with itself refines religious thought. We dare not fence the spirit, nor close off the sincerity of conversation with which souls must meet in religious association. As others have their ways of religion, so do we have this faith, and in honest difference, we order our lives together. Here end the readings. In its original version, our next hymn, which we now call It Sounds Along the Ages, was called The Voice of God. The Voice of God Sounds Along the Ages. I have always, since I was a teenager, thought of it as Truth, It Sounds Along the Ages. Please rise in body or spirit for our hymn number 187.

Ours is a non-creedal church, not because we have no beliefs, but because we will not be restrained in our beliefs. We dare not fence the spirit. I can't be 100% certain because it was a long time ago, but I think those may be the first words of our faith I ever memorized. Not intentionally, but subconsciously, and as a kind of touchstone, because here at last were words that helped me as a young teenager make sense of what Unitarian Universalism was really all about. In Sunday school, I had made Kachina dolls out of empty toilet paper rings and tiny menorahs out of modeling clay and birthday candles. Unitarian Universalism in those days was at an earlier stage of understanding the difference between appreciation and appropriation. Our Sunday schools no longer make those things. I'd learned that Susan B. Anthony and Clara Barton grew up in one Unitarian and the other Universalist families. I'd learned back there in the early 1970s when the Iron Curtain was firmly drawn across Eastern Europe and Romania was a country that elementary school students had never heard of. I'd learned that there really used to be a long time ago a country called Transylvania, and one of its kings, King John Sigismund, was a Unitarian. In those days of values clarification, I'd lined up on one side of the classroom if I felt like a daisy, and on the other side if I felt more like a rose. I'd listen to the minister read Where the Wild Things Are and Alexander and the Terrible, Horrible, No Good, Very Bad Day in church on the first Sunday of each month. And I gathered outside the doors to the children's chapel with my classmates on all the other Sundays, hoping to be chosen as a bell ringer or a candle lighter or an offering taker. And after the bell ringing, candle lighting, and offering, I'd see the older kids act out the parable of the mustard seed and listen to a member of the Board of Trustees explain what it meant to be a member of the Board of Trustees, that it didn't have anything to do with wood or boredom. There are some questions there. And I'd participated in annual votes about where we should send our collected chapel offerings. I grew up, you see, in a large, well-staffed Unitarian Universalist congregation and received what I still believe to be an excellent religious education. In fact, I am sure that that religious education, along with the religious education I received in my parents' home, made me a Unitarian Universalist. But somehow I had reached the end of Sunday school, which was eighth grade, without a true understanding of the core of Unitarian Universalism. And then suddenly, but really not so suddenly at all, those words of Wallace Robbins. He had been a minister of our church before our time there. Ours is a non-creedal church, not because we have no beliefs, but because we will not be restrained in our beliefs. We dare not fence the spirit. Now it all made a different kind of sense to me. The Sunday school stories from the Bible and other holy texts, told alongside the life stories of famous Unitarians and Universalists, the chapel services introducing a variety of meditation practices, Hanukkah candles in Sunday school one week, Christmas carols in church the next, the creed recited in my grandparents' church, but not in ours. Now I understood that all this didn't mean that the church my parents brought me to, the church I secretly considered leaving at the earliest opportunity, wasn't a real church, wasn't some kind of wishy-washy place that didn't have itself figured out. Instead, I came to understand just how profoundly my church and our faith do have it figured out. We, children and adults alike, were learning the sacred stories and great ideas, celebrating the holy days and practicing the meditations of the great and minor religious traditions of the world alongside Jewish and Christian
heritage and our own Unitarian Universalism, because the spirit, the human spirit, the divine spirit within, the spirit of mystery at large in the universe, this spirit is done irreparable harm when we attempt to restrain it. Thus, ours is an expansive religion with a great and ongoing tradition of exploration. We study the words and deeds of earlier generations of philosophers, scientists, poets, and theologians from many faiths. And we do our own pondering, searching, wandering, discussing, praising, dreaming, arguing, and wondering as well, as a denomination, as congregations, and as individuals. And through the years, though we've been tempted at times, though it has seemed that perhaps it would do no harm and might even serve us well, through the years we've steadfastly refused to adopt any creed. The ambiguity, the lack of an easy answer to the question, what do you all believe anyway? The pain when one theological strand of our faith is feeling overshadowed by another one. All of this notwithstanding, we hold firm in our conviction that the greater danger lies in the direction of attempting to codify, bind, or restrain our beliefs. William Channing Gannett, for example, proposed his Things Commonly Believed Among Us at a time of great discord within the Unitarian Universalist community. There was the established church back east, centered in Boston, clinging to its historical identity as a Christian faith, and there was the frontier church, meaning anything west of New York, embracing and moving beyond the experimental transcendentalism of the Concord thinkers and writers, and even in the late 19th century, dabbling in world religions. The folks back east wanted, as a minimum requirement, that Unitarian ministers, at least, declare themselves Christian. The ministers on the frontier, the Western Conference ministers, said, no way. No creed for us. Gannett proposed his statement as a bridge between the two divisions, but even such a tempered statement as commonly believed was too creedal. The Westerners got on board, the rest didn't. We dare not fence the spirit. I learned the words by heart, not simply by memory, and had learned just the first of just two easy lessons, which together might be said to comprise the entire basic and advanced curriculum of Unitarian Universalism. Next week, I'll discuss the second. For now, I want us to really grasp the first, because its importance is not a thing of the past. Two situations highlight for me the need to both remind ourselves of our non-creedal approach

I knew they were handy. I knew that when someone asked about Unitarian Universalism, it was simple to start reciting them. We believe in the inherent worth and dignity of every person, justice, equity, compassion, and encouragement to spiritual growth, and right on down the line to the somewhat redundant seventh principle, respect for the interdependent web of all existence of which we are a part. But the problem lies right there in the first two words most people uttered when referring to the principles. We believe. In fact, the language of the principles, which you can still find today if you want to turn to the front of the hymnal, say nothing about belief. Because if it did, they would be a creed, and ours is a non-creedal faith. The principles, as written and adopted by the General Assemblies of 1984 and 1985, and then the seventh one in 1995, state, we, the member congregations of the Unitarian Universalist Association, covenant to affirm and promote, not a belief to be found, and not a stricture binding any individual Unitarian Universalist to be found either. They are statements about behavior, about how congregations agree to behave. But we got sloppy and lazy and misused them and overused them in ways that do suggest belief. Yes, it is good for us to have a communal understanding of who we are as a religious faith, what sets us apart from other faiths, and what holds us together as this one. But a creed, even creeping creedalism, is not the way to do that. That's why I celebrate the recent revision of the UUA Article 2 bylaws that gave us six values: justice, equity, transformation, pluralism, interdependence, and generosity, with love at the center as a way for us to understand and talk about who we are as a faith. Next week, I'll talk more about what holds us together. For now, one of the things that sets us apart, one of the vital things that sets us apart and defines us, is our fierce affirmation that we dare not fence the spirit, even with a statement of noble principles that many of us still hold dear. The second kind of situation that tells me we would do well to actively, regularly engage in an examination of what it means to be non-creedal can be recognized by two types of statements. Those prefaced with the words, Unitarian Universalists never, and Unitarian Universalists always. If you hear those words uttered by another, beware of what comes next. And if you hear yourselves uttering them, stop. I have preached in UU churches only to be told at the end of service, some people were offended because we don't read from the Bible. We don't speak about God. We don't pray. Now, maybe most of the folks in that congregation and in other congregations don't read from the Bible and aren't familiar with or comfortable with God language and don't pray themselves. But some of them, some hidden minority, does one, two, or three of those scandalous things in every Unitarian Universalist congregation. The fact is, sweeping generalized statements about belief or about behavior almost always leave some Unitarian Universalists outside the circle. Almost every possible religious belief is represented in our congregations and in our denomination. And while many of us like to think we're all Democrats with college degrees and radios turned to NPR with a fridge full of vegan organic food, in reality, we are of every political stripe, working in all conceivable fields, with tastes in entertainment running the gamut from roller derby to ballet, from world music to rap, from PBS to WWF, and grits and veggie burgers and cheeseburgers and clam chowder and jello and bulgur and a million other dishes are on Unitarian Universalist plates

every day. We dare not fence the spirit that finds wisdom and inspiration in the ancient Greeks and the transcendentalists, in the words and examples of Jesus and Buddha, in the songs of psalmists and the sacrifice of martyr, the spirit that calls us to embrace the mystery, reverence the mind, listen to the heart, and answer the questions. As others have their ways of religion, so do we have this faith, and in honest difference, we order our lives together. In the end, this quite simply is the reason most of us joined or stayed with a Unitarian Universalist church, that we might share our lives honestly and lovingly with those with whom we differ. This is what blesses our lives in the church week after week, year after year, that we are welcomed and our spirits are not fenced by creed or convention, but rather are free to wander, explore, return home, and set off again wherever the search for truth may lead. May it continue to be so. Amen. Will you please rise in body or spirit for our hymn number 293, O Star of Truth.

With what benediction shall I leave you? This. In your life, may you know the holy meaning, the mystery that breaks into it every moment. May you live at peace with your world and at peace with yourself. And may the love of truth guide you in your every day. Amen. This is Reverend Lisa Day. I hope you've enjoyed this program from the Unitarian Universalist Church of Savannah. Please join us at one of our services sometime soon at our church on Troop Square or live on Zoom. 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

blame. 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

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Welcome to, well, That's Showbiz. I am your host, Jeremy Friedman, and every week I bring you music from Broadway, movies, and entertainers, along with some anecdotes, information, and commentary, all based on a theme.

Hello, Joe. It's me. 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Hold on, that's you.

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1: You just heard Gwen Verdon singing Whatever Lola Wants from the film version of Damn Yankees, which brings us to today's theme. In the musical, she plays Lola, an assistant to the devil who is charged with seducing the hero, Joe Hardy. Our theme today is Songs of Seduction. We are going to start our first set with the song Big Spender from the film version of Cy Coleman's Sweet Charity. Then we will hear the song Special from Avenue Q, and we will end the set with Omar Sharif and Barbra Streisand singing You Are Woman, I Am Man from Funny Girl. Here is Big Spender from Sweet Charity.
2: Hey, mister, can I talk to you for a minute?
3: Got a cigarette for me, mister? 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

0: How's about it, Palsy?
1: So, here's the woman you all came to see. The Around the Clock is proud to present, fresh from her world tour, headlining in Amsterdam, Bangkok, and Celebration, Florida, please give a warm hand to the star of Girls Gone Wild, Parts 2, 5, and 7, Lucy the Slut!

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0: 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Our second set is a two-song set, and we begin with Light My Candle from Rent, and we end with Michael Crawford as the Phantom of the Opera, wooing Christine with the music of the night. Here is Light My Candle from Rent.

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0: 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Today's theme is Songs of Seduction. If you might be worried, don't be. The show is still family friendly. Opening this next set is Josh Gad and Nikki M. James singing the double entendre song Baptize Me from the Book of Mormon. Then Jonathan Pryce and Madonna tell each other, I'd be surprisingly good for you, from the film version of Evita. And speaking of Madonna, we will close out this set with Sooner or Later from her album, I'm Breathless, music from and inspired by the film Dick Tracy. Here's Baptize Me from the Book of Mormon.
2: Well then, would you like to baptize me?
3: Sure, yeah, that'd be great.
2: Okay, let's do it.
3: What, you mean now?
2: Why not?
3: Well, to be honest, I've never done it before.
2: That's okay, neither have I.
3: Yes, that's true.
2: Do you know how to baptize someone into the church?
3: Sure, that's something we study over and over again at Mission Control Center.
2: Then please, Elder Cunningham, I want to be baptized. I swear to dedicate my life to the church.
3: Huh. Okay. I just need a second to get ready.
2: Okay. I will get ready too.
3: I'm about to do it for the first time. And I'm gonna do it with a girl. A special girl who makes my heart kind of flutter. Makes my eyes kind of blur.

0: ready?
1: I am ready. So how do we do it?
0: Well, I hold you like this.
1: Yeah.
0: And I lower you down.
1: Yeah.
0: And then I...

0: 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Are you here on your own?
1: Yes. Oh, yes.

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0: There will be one last seduction song right after this set, so I hope you stick around for it. For this last set, we begin with the song that gave me the idea for this show, Hernando's Hideaway from the Pajama Game. We will follow that with Moonfall from The Mystery of Edwin Drood, and we will finish with Yves Montand seducing Barbra Streisand telepathically with Come Back to Me from the film version of On a Clear Day You Can See Forever. Remember, there is an additional song after this set. Here is Hernando's Hideaway from the Pajama Game.
3: I know a dark, secluded place, a place where no one knows your face. A glass of wine, a fast embrace. It's called Hernando's Hideaway, ole. All you see are silhouettes, and all you hear are castanets. And no one cares how late it gets. 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

Fall from The Mystery of Edwin Drood and Come Back to Me from On a Clear Day, You Can See Forever. For our final song of seduction, we have sort of an anti-seduction song. Here is Turn Back, O Man from Godspell.

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1: You just heard Turn Back, Oh Man from Godspell, which concludes today's show of Songs of Seduction. Next week, August 30th, the theme will be Obsession. Then, September 6th, will be our Labor Day show for 2026, because the next day, Monday,

0: Monday, the 7th, is Labor Day. And then September 13th, the theme will be Get Happy, Songs to Make You Feel Happy. And then September 20th, the theme will be Autumn Colors. So I hope you can join me for all of those next week, August 30th. The theme is Obsession. And that concludes this week's edition of Well, That's Showbiz. 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
1: 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We are Savannah Soundings Community Radio with Global Soul. I hope you're having a nice Sunday. My name is Aidan Peck, and welcome to Music at the Movies, the show about, first and foremost, the magical music of film. Last week, I did miss my show, which this was planned to be that show, and I know I said I'm going to be, you know, more consistent, but I am going to Disney World today, so I am recording this show in advance, so hopefully that will make up for it. The Cannes Film Festival has wrapped up. They have given out their awards, and you know, some movies have become, you know, real hopefuls for, you know, hits later on in the year, and some have completely fallen off. The Palme d'Or went to Christian Mungiu and Fjord. This is a film starring Renata Reinsva and Sebastian Stan. I was a bit surprised when they announced that that was going to be the winner. I felt there were some other films that had kind of more like explosive reactions, that sort of thing. The Black Ball from, forget the, Javier Ambrosi and Javier something else, these two Spanish directors, that one I feel has the most hype coming out of the festival. That tied for best director. There were a lot of ties. There were a lot of like dual winners. They did two winners for best actress, two winners for best actor, two best director winners. Pavel Pavlikovsky for Fatherland also won best director, which he had already won that prize for Cold War for his last film, so I thought maybe they would mix it up. We had a lot of repeat winners. You know, Christian Mungiu had won already for 4 months, 3 weeks, and 2 days. And another one I was very surprised by, the jury prize went to The Dreamed Adventure, which is a movie that didn't get really great reviews, and not too many people kind of ranked as one of their favorites of the fest. Minotaur by Andre, if I can pronounce this, starts with a Z, very long Russian name, Andre Zyanagitsev. This won the Grand Prix, which is basically like runner-up to the Palme d'Or. That one was getting also, you know, good reactions. I'd be surprised if this one kind of went anywhere, especially because it won't be eligible to be an international feature. Maybe another country could submit it, but Russia will not be submitting it. But yeah, the theme of this show today is going to be about 10 years ago, the Cannes Film Festival in 2016, which, if you look back, actually has a lot of these movies have kind of prevailed in kind of the zeitgeist of cinema, that sort of thing. And the ones that haven't still, you know, are from major directors, that sort of thing. So yeah, let's get right into it. Starting with The Handmaiden from Park Chan-wook. Park Chan-wook's actually the president of the jury this year at Cannes. And I think a lot of people thought he would be partial towards this movie Hope by Na Hong-jin, which kind of got which movie I was very excited for and disappointed a lot of people. I think some people were high on it purely to be, I don't want to say to be different, but to like, the movie's kind of going for something, so people want to, you know, attach themselves to that. A lot of people were high on higher on Megalopolis than and maybe people who aren't exactly as, you know, enamored by that sort of thing. But no, this movie, The Handmaiden, absolutely wonderful. I really want to rewatch this because it was over 5 years ago now since I've seen this. And I don't think this ended up winning an award at Cannes in 2016. But, you know, it follows. The plot is very, like, twisty and from what I remember, there, you know, a lot of switching perspectives and kind of information gets unfolded in a really unique way. I think this is his best movie. I'm not sure if that's a hot take. I think people really like Old Boy, and more recently No Other Choice, but I'll have to give a rewatch again because I remember there a man like marries this widowed like Japanese heiress, but he has to like uncover some secret from her, so he like enlists the help of this other girl, and then they end up like scheming against him basically, if I remember that correctly. Okay, next we have Aquarius from Cleaver Mendonca Filho. This is the director behind The Secret Agent, which did really very well at the Oscars this year. This is about a woman who is kind of in this legal battle against the government when they try to kind of demolish her apartment to make way for this new development. I was reading there's actually a decent amount of kind of controversy surrounding this movie when it released at Cannes, and there were like protesters. People do that all the time. I'm not sure if you're allowed to just go to the red carpet and just, you know, do whatever, but I feel like they let it happen because you always see it every year. There's people with signs, there's people, you know, wearing no clothes just, you know, to make some sort of statement. That's a very French thing to do, I think. But I'm really interested in this movie. The Neon put out some of his short films on their website, and you can kind of just get them for free. The process was actually a lot more complicated. And then when I tried to watch one, you know, they're all in Portuguese, obviously, and there were no subtitles. So I don't, maybe I was doing it wrong. Maybe they just weren't working that day. But I'll have to, you know, try that again. And then lastly, we have Personal Shopper from Oliver Assayas. This tied Best Director in 2016. This is like a very... A lot of these movies I have not seen, I'll be honest. This is like a... From what I understand, it's like a very kind of atmospheric... like... It said it's kind of like a supernatural film about this woman who is... I mean, it's in the title. She's a personal shopper for somebody, but there's kind of this ghost in, like, you know, the empty space of the film that she's reckoning with. It tied Best Director with Graduation by Christian Mungiu, who is the Palme d'Or winner. None of his movies have any music, so I would have included that, but it's kind of hard for this kind of show. But... so that's all for me. Here is The Tree from Mount Fuji from The Handmaiden, Su Foso by Alcione from Aquarius, and Pavana from Personal Shopper.

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1: Welcome back. You're listening to Music at the Movies. The theme this week is the Cannes Film Festival of 10 years ago. That's 2016. You just heard songs from competition films, Personal Shopper, Aquarius, and The Handmaiden. Following that up, we have Elle, starring Isabelle Huppert. She was nominated for Best Actress for this movie, and she won the Golden Globe, I believe, for drama. This is about a lawyer who is very respected in her field, but when she is unexpectedly assaulted in her home, she has to, you know, kind of figure out, you know, who did this to her and, you know, how to respond. And she did not win Best Actress at Cannes, I think that went to, hold on, let's have a look. For I remember, this was a big snub in international feature at the Oscars. The winner of that ended up going to The Salesman by Asghar Farhadi, which is in the competition here, but I couldn't find any music for this. You know, just a very feel-bad film, but Isabelle Huppert, really incredible here. Following that up, we have Julieta by Pedro Almodovar. This is not a movie I had heard of, even though, you know, obviously Almodovar, a very renowned director. Looking into it, this reads as, you know, really up his alley, about, you know, a woman being estranged from her daughter, you know, two different kind of timelines. There's two different actresses play this character in, you know, different points in her life. Very melodramatic, kind of soap opera-y in the tone. And the music here by Alberto Iglesias, who is kind of his long-standing collaborator. And then lastly, we have American Honey by Andrea Arnold. This won the Grand Prix, I believe, the Grand Prix. And then the jury prize was It's Only the End of the World by Xavier Dolan. I'm not sure if this was his last movie in competition, but that's one of the directors who, you know, would pop up in the early to mid 2010s, which we don't really see anymore in competition. This movie is about a kind of young girl in Oklahoma who runs away to sell magazine subscriptions throughout the Midwest with kind of this ragtag bunch of people. Shia LaBeouf is in this movie. And this was one of like the early hits for A24. Did well at the Indie Spirits, that sort of thing. So yeah, that's all for me. Here is Fresh Paint from El Trende Invierno 1985 from Julieta, and then Fade Into You by Mazzy Star from American Honey.

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1: Welcome back. You're listening to Music at the Movies. The theme this week is the Cannes Film Festival of 2016. That's 10 years ago now. You just heard songs from American Honey, Julieta by Pedro Almodovar, and Elle. After that, we have, starting with The Neon Demon by Nicholas Winding Refn. He also had a movie this year called, I think it's called Her Private Hell, starring Sophie Thatcher. Elle Fanning is in this one, Neon Demon, about, hold on, I think about a girl who wants to become a model and then kind of realizes it's a lot more, you know, twisted than she kind of anticipated. This didn't get the best of reviews. Neither did his follow-up to Drive called Only God Forgives. That one was also with Ryan Gosling. So I guess he had, you know, enough kind of divisive movies to get kicked out of the main competition. All of these, I forgot to mention, all of these films are from the, you know, the main competition for the Palme d'Or. The other kind of selections are On Certain Regard. There's Cannes Premiere. There's Out of Competition. And there's also like the parallel festivals, Critics Week and Directors Fortnight. Usually, you know, one or two movies come out of those, you know, selections that are, you know, notable from that year. I've not seen The Neon Demon. I've only seen Drive by this director. But I really liked Drive. Well, I liked Drive when I was a lot younger. I'll have to give that one a watch again. But I honestly, I want to watch all of these movies. Because the only ones I've seen are... are American Honey and Handmaiden. So, you know, I want to give those a rewatch. Then I also want to, you know, get familiar with the rest of these. After that, we have Patterson from Jim Jarmusch. This stars Adam Driver as this bus driver and who's also a poet. He writes poetry. And kind of his everyday life and kind of where he finds inspiration, that sort of thing. Similar to Perfect Days from Wim Wenders, about a toilet cleaner in Tokyo. This was one of the first like big films for Amazon and kind of their distribution. Jim Jarmusch, I haven't seen too many of his movies, but on my kind of watch through of these 1991 films, I really liked his movie Night on Earth, which is kind of like an anthology. More recently, he had this movie Father, Mother, Sister, Brother that won the Golden Lion at Venice. That was last year, and it was finally released on Mubi. Didn't get the best of reviews. That's also like an anthology film starring Adam Driver. But Patterson, I think, is, you know, one of his most acclaimed films, so I really want to see this. And then we have Loving from Jeff Nichols. This, a bit of a biopic about the Loving family, who was kind of in a long kind of civil rights battle about their interracial marriage in the, I want to say the 60s. It could be the 50s, though. And that's Joel Edgerton. Yes, it's in this movie. Joel Edgerton and Ruth Negga are in this. She was nominated for Best Actress. Kind of a big surprise when that happened. Jeff Nichols doesn't really make movies too often now. His movie Mud is actually one of the longest standing ovations that this festival has had. And I forgot to say, Neon Demon, I believe, had the longest standing ovation of this festival. And it's, you know, one of the top tens of, you know, since they started to count those things. But yeah, so that's all for me. Here is My Love Will Never Die from Loving, Warm Sun on Cold Snow from Patterson, and Runway from The Neon Demon.

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2: 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The theme this week has been the Cannes Film Festival main competition of 2016. That's 10 years ago now. You just heard songs from Loving, Patterson, and The Neon Demon. As far as this year's festival, 2026, the movies I'm most excited for, definitely The Black Ball, Fatherland. Those are the two best director winners. And Black Ball, just from anything I've heard, this like decade spanning, you know, period epic that is, you know, really kind of emotional, and, you know, has a lot of kind of interesting things going on. Although I've heard it's not, you know, absolutely perfect, but it just seems, you know, completely my thing. But Fatherland, Pavel Pavlikovsky, I really love his two movies, Ida and Cold War. And this is, you know, seemingly following in those footsteps. So I'm really excited to see that. A movie from

One more song here. This is from Toni Erdmann. This is a German film starring Sandra Hüller. I'm not really sure what this one's about. This was nominated for international feature at the Oscars. About a practical joking father who tries to reconnect with his estranged corporate strategist daughter by creating a flamboyant alter ego named Toni Erdmann to infiltrate her life in Bucharest. This does sound very, this movie's 3 hours long. Oh my goodness. Yes. So I'm interested in this one. You know, kind of a comedy, like dramedy film. And it was like going to win the Oscar, I think, if the, cause the Salesman won from Asghar Farhadi because of, well, not because of, but I think the Muslim ban was going on at this time. Like, Trump had just been elected, and it was, like, you know, a very charged kind of climate in that way. So they wanted to kind of make a statement by giving it to a film from Iran, which I think of the nominees, Toni Erdmann, I think, had, like, kind of the most buzz going on. But I definitely want to check out both of those anyway. And the song here is from Plain Song from The Cure. And yeah, that's all for me. I hope to have a very fun time in Disney World. I guess I'll speak about that next Sunday. And yeah, yes, that's all for me for real this time. And have a great Sunday.

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Welcome to Four Centuries of Great Music. I'm your host, Dave Lake. As the name implies, we'll be featuring music from the early 17th century through the music of today that is commonly called classical music. But of course, you must remember that the classical music of today was the popular music of past years. Chopin, Paganini, and Liszt were the rock stars of their day, and everyone could not wait until they could hear the next work by Beethoven. So that is why I'm not using the word classical and calling the show Four Centuries of Great Music. So from now until 5 p.m., sit back and enjoy Four Centuries of Great Music.

today on 4 Centuries of Great Music is an episode inspired by the program by Nicholas Fun, tenor, at the Tanglewood Music Festival this year called Fellow Citizen. This program focused on the ideas of what is home, what does it mean to leave home, and what does it mean to find a new home in terms of migration and immigration. As a tenor, all of the music were songs during Fan's performance. I will start there, but expand upon that with orchestral works. Let me start, as Nicholas Fan did, with Franz Schubert's Der Wanderer, with the lyrics taken from a poem by George Lubeck. I came from the mountains, the valley streams, the ocean roars. I wander silent and joyless, and my sighs forever ask, where? Here the sun seemed so cold, the blossom faded, life old, and men's words were mere hollow noise. I am a stranger everywhere. Where are you, my beloved land? Sought, dreamt of, but never known, the land so green with hope, the land where my roses bloom, where my friends walk, where my dead ones rise again, the land that speaks my tongue, O land, where are you? I wander silent and joyless, and my sighs forever ask where. In a ghostly whisper, the answer comes, there, where you are not, is happiness. Here's a performance of Franz Schubert's Der Wanderer by Robert Holt, bass baritone, and David Lutz, piano, from the album Schubert, Ausgewählter Lieder.

You've been listening to a performance of Franz Schubert's Der Wanderer by Robert Holt, bass baritone, and David Lutz piano from the album Schubert, Ausgewählter Lieder. And Franz Schubert loved the main theme from this song so much that he created his fantasy in C major, the Wanderer Fantasy, for piano. And Franz Liszt loved it so much that he created an orchestral and piano version of Franz Schubert's Fantasy in C major, the Wanderer Fantasy. And that's what we're going to hear here today. It is in four movements, allegro, adagio, presto, and allegro. Here is a performance of Franz Liszt, Schubert's Fantasy in C major, S366, as performed by Lukas Geniesas Piano and the Symphony Orchestra St. Gallen, Modestus Pitrenis Conductor. On the album, Schubert Liszt, Wanderer Fantasy, Tchaikovsky Concert Fantasy.

0: 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From the album Schubert Liszt Wanderer Fantasy, Tchaikovsky Concert Fantasy.
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0: 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Welcome back to Four Centuries of Great Music. I'm your host, Dave Lake. Today on Four Centuries of Great Music, I'm exploring migration and immigration in music. And again, this episode is based upon a program by Nicholas Fahn, tenor, at Tanglewood this year called Fellow Citizen. We'll close this first hour of this episode with Nico Muhly's Stranger. Nico Muhly writes, "For my piece Stranger, I have chosen four texts, an academic introduction to a project about the history of Chinese railroad workers, an interview with Rosa Brecky, a Sicilian woman who arrived at Ellis Island in 1911, an extraordinary letter from a Chinese American about the racism he experienced and how it was legally codified and reinforced. And finally, a letter from a woman to her husband serving in the U.S. Army in 1945. Nico Muhly's Stranger is in seven movements. Movement one, Fragments of the Past. Movement two, Ellis Island. Movement three, All Men. Movement four, Leviticus 1934. Movement five, Threats and Intimidations. Movement six, Everyone Cries. And movement seven, My Love. This is a performance by tenor Nick Fahn and Brooklyn Ryder from the album Stranger, Works for Tenor by Nico Muhly.

You've been listening to a performance of Nico Muhly's Stranger, as performed by Nicholas Fan, tenor, and Brooklyn Ryder, from the album Stranger, Works for Tenor by Nico Muhly. 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We are Savannah Soundings, community radio with global soul. We're going to open the second hour of Four Senses Great Music, on which I am exploring migration and immigration in music, again based upon the program by Nicholas Fan, tenor, at Tanglewood this year, called Fellow Citizen. Migration is also the central theme of Derek Bermell's A Shout, A Whisper, and A Trace, a three-movement orchestral work that reflects on Béla Bartók's move from his native Hungary to New York City after the outbreak of World War II. Bartók found life in New York rather difficult. He and his wife lived on money from his research fellowship at Columbia University, in which he transcribed Serbo-Croatian folk songs for cataloging and publication. He struggled with traffic and the subway system,

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0: Let's conclude this episode of Four Centuries of Great Music, featuring music related to immigration and migration, again, based upon the program presented by Nicholas Fan, tenor, at Tanglewood this year, called Fellow Citizen, with Peter Boyer's Ellis Island, The Dream of America. The Dream of America is a complex work for both actors and orchestra. Here's a performance with Peter Boyer conducting the Philharmonia Orchestra from the album Ellis Island, The Dream of America.

I was dreaming to come to America. We had two uncles who came here when they were young men. And right after World War I, they wrote and asked us if we wanted to come to America. But they couldn't send for the whole family. They just sent for three of us, my father and I and my younger brother. I was dreaming about it. I was writing to my uncles. I said, I wish one day I'll be in America. We were supposed to get on second class, but we were in third class because so many people were going to America. Because they opened the doors for everybody right after the war. It was very, very crowded. It was absolutely terrible. And I was sick the whole time. I was very, very sick. I said to my father, take me on the deck and throw me in the ocean because I can't stand it. But finally we got here and we came to Ellis Island. And we couldn't get off the boat because there were so many people on Ellis Island. They didn't have enough room for us. So we had to stay on the boat 6 days. They ran out of food. We only had bread and water. When we finally got on Ellis Island, my father sent a telegram to his brothers to come and get us. They never got the telegram, and nobody came, and we were worried sick. Then they told us if nobody's going to come and get us off, they're sending us back to Europe. Can you imagine how we felt? My father was crying. He said, my God, what's happening? Why don't they come? They don't want us or what? Finally, my uncle decided that something is wrong, that he didn't hear from us. So he had a cousin in New York. So he called that cousin, and he came, and he took us off. Yes, I was always dreaming of America. And I was dreaming, and my dream came true. When I came here, I was in a different world. It was so peaceful. It was so wonderful here. It was quiet. You were not afraid. The doors were open. I'm free. I'm just like a bird. You can fly and land on any tree. And you're free.

The village I was born in was Afede. I was raised in Volos. From Volos, I come to the United States. Volos was a waterfront, fishing boats coming in and out. My father was a hard-working man, working day and night with the nets on the fishing boat. My father didn't tell me to go to America or not to go to America. He didn't say a word. He figured out that I make up my own mind. Although I was 16 years old, I make up my own mind. We went to Piraeus, a port near Athens, and then we got the boat. We got up on the deck, and then my father, for the first time, expressed how he felt. We shake hands, and he say, "James, I never say to you go or not go. I'm very proud that you make up your own mind to go to America. I know you're going to have a better life in America than we have here." And then he left, and he was crying. He was crying. Do you know how I felt when I left my home, my father, and my mother? I was the first in my family to come to the United States. I was in third class. $75 for the ticket. There was three in the cabin. I was on the bottom bunk, and this man named Gus and his father on top of me. The trip was 22 days on the ocean. We arrived in New York and saw the Statue of Liberty. Gus asked me, "What's that statue?" And then we're looking at the statue, and his father say, "That's Christopher Columbus." And I put my 2 cents out, I say, "Listen, that don't look like Christopher Columbus. That's a lady there." They started examinations on Ellis Island, and I was alongside Gus, and I noticed he had a chalk mark on his back. I couldn't reach my back, so I asked him, "Do I have a chalk mark on the back?" So he looked. He say, "No." I say, "You got one." And I'm thinking, either he goes back to Greece or I go back to Greece. So what happened? The one with the chalk mark went back to Greece. He had to go back. I don't know why. I just pray, "Dear Lord, and thank God that I was admitted to the United States through Ellis Island without a chalk mark on my

My father spent most of his time going back and forth from Sicily to America because there wasn't enough work there for a carpenter. Practically all the Galletta family were master carpenters. And he'd come back and forth every couple of years. That's why all my brothers and sisters are spaced 2 years apart. My mother became pregnant every time he came over. It became too burdensome for my father to keep coming back every couple of years. You know, that boat trip was no joke. Then my uncle told him one day that he should take the whole family back with him. So my mother and father came with the two oldest children first. Then about a year later, the other five children followed. I was the youngest. My uncle escorted the five of us to Palermo, and then we came to America from there. There were a lot of people, all class of people. Some just came with what they had on their backs. They didn't even have baggage. When we hit the Strait of Gibraltar, there was this terrible storm that broke out. It lasted 3 days. The water was so rough that the waves almost capsized the ship. People were throwing up, and if you wanted to faint, there wasn't room for them to faint. They couldn't lie on the floor. There was no space. These old women were throwing their medals in the water and getting down on their knees and crying. I'm just praying to God to calm the waters.

I remember New York Harbor. It was the most beautiful sight in the world because we didn't die in that storm. We were alive. We made it. We were in America, a free country. We would be reunited with our parents. My father came to meet us at Ellis Island. I can see that almost vividly. We were in this big room, and they call your name out. And when they called Galetta, my father came running through the turnstile, and he squatted on his knees with his arms outstretched, and the five of us ran into his arms, and we were kissing and hugging. We were so happy to be together. He said, "We're all together now. We'll never be apart again."

I did not have a normal childhood because it was a war, a never-ending war. That's all I knew of the scarcity of food, the scarcity of materials. We had to fight for a piece of bread, hide it, because it was taken away from you. So when I left, I just came with the shirt on my back. The Romanians came into Hungary as an army of occupation. When they came in, they were anxious to get rid of the minorities. The Jews had nobody who would stick up for them. The Romanians made Jews turn in their precious stones, silver coins, of which my father had a big amount. And not only did they take it away from him, but they beat him mercilessly. And the soldier who beat him up didn't have the heart to hit him hard. And the officer hollered, "Hit him hard!" And before they took him away, he came over to us children. "Let me bless you." We never knew if he was going to come back, because over there, they took you away and you disappeared. So when he came over to bless us, my mother collapsed and died. We decided to leave. Of course, you couldn't come through Germany, it was closed off. So to reach the port of Antwerp in Belgium, you had to go through the underbelly of Europe. And it was a trip of 5 weeks. At that time, the railroads didn't have a glass pane in their windows. That's how bad it was. There wasn't a single pane in any car. Unbelievable. I noticed as we came closer to port, masses and masses of people from East Europe, from the Baltics. It was waves and waves of people. Unbelievable what you saw. This was an old broken-down boat. The trip was 11 days on the ocean, and we were packed in tight, like in the army when they ship soldiers across. Nobody ate the first few days. Everybody was seasick. I stayed in bed a whole week. The last 2 days, I finally got to taste food, and when I saw the lights, I felt fine. I know we're nearing land. Dawn, when we saw the Statue of Liberty, like welcoming you, that was such a beautiful feeling. People started to sing, and everybody was happy. I feel like I had two lives. You plant something in the ground, it has its roots, and then you transplant it where it stays permanently. That's what happened to me. You put an end and forget about your childhood. I became a man here, all of a sudden. I started life new amongst people whose language I didn't understand. It was a different life. Everything was different. But I never despaired. I was optimistic. And this is the only country where you're not a stranger. Because we are all strangers. It's only a matter of time who got here first.

I lived in Belgium with my sister for 2.5 years. That's where I met my husband, Paul. We got engaged in 1936 and were married soon after. By 1940, the war was coming closer to Belgium, and I had a feeling that the Germans would have to go through Belgium to get to France. I kept on saying to Paul, "We have to leave." From Belgium, we went to Lisbon, and we stayed there about 3 months. We couldn't get a boat, we couldn't get a plane. Everybody was trying, and everybody wanted to go. Finally, we got a berth on the Nyasa. It was a small boat. It must have been a cattle boat. They just put paint over it, and that was it. One meal I ate on that boat the first night, and after that, it was very hard. We traveled for 12 days. I couldn't eat. It was a nervous time. One day, they said there were mines, water mines. Another day, a German boat passed by. We wondered whether we would ever get to America. I was thinking, survive the day. That's it. Nothing else mattered. To survive the day and survive the voyage. Nothing else. I didn't cry for what I lost. I didn't cry for what I haven't got. And I didn't care. To wash my face, to wash my hands, to keep the child going, and to be well. That's all. We got to New York. We were so elated. We were so happy. The elation came from the heart. You could see it on the faces. That's all you could see, the faces of the people. They were in awe. It's like we were safe. That's all there was. When we landed at Ellis Island, they said, "What do you want? You want something to eat?" I said, "I want a good glass of milk." That's all I wanted. The milk tasted like cream. It was delicious. That's all I remember. Years later, we found out my mother and father were killed. All my cousins, the whole town. Until 1942, we still had mail from my mother and father. After 42, the Germans evacuated them and they became refugees. I have a cousin who saw them in Auschwitz. They were put in the ovens. My husband, Paul, his whole family got killed. His father, mother, 2 sisters, a brother who was married with a wife and 2 daughters. They all got killed in Poland. He was the only survivor. If you hate, you lose yourself. There's nothing left in this world after hate. I can't hate. I have never been taught to hate. Even after pogroms, after all that happened in our town, my father tried to explain. I was 10 years old. I asked that question, why? There was no answer to it. There still isn't.

We were 8 kids. My father and mother was 10, my bachelor uncle was 11, and my grandmother lived with us, 12 people. The boys slept 4 in a bed, toe-to-toe. The girls slept 3 to a bed. We were poor people, but not dirt poor. We were poor, but we ate. In 1921, my father died, and my Uncle Jack assumed command of the family. He said, "We can't go on. The economy is nothing. We're all going to America." But we didn't go all at once. Finally, in 1925, I came with my sister. I was 19, I had no ties, and I looked forward to America as an adventure. My brother Lou had gone to America the year before and was right in telling me all about the wonderful things he was doing as a cowboy and how he was with Barnum and Bailey Circus. I knew so little about America. For me, America was cowboys and Indians and streets paved with gold. I only had the good news, you understand? I left from the port of Liverpool with my sister. I arrived in New York Harbor August 1st. I remember I heard the lookout say, "Land ahoy!" And everybody rushed up on deck to see land, the first sign of America. I remember rushing up. I couldn't see a goddamn thing. I mean, the horizon was the sea. Then as we sailed closer, slowly, I saw New York coming up like out of the sea. And the first thing I saw was the Woolworth Building. That was the highest building in the world at the time. So the first thing you saw sticking out of the water was the top of the Woolworth Building. And as we proceeded, of course, the building came out of the water. Everybody was cheering America. My God, everybody was yelling and crying and kissing. And as we came in, of course, Manhattan Island started coming up and the Statue of Liberty. We got off the ferry and went right into the main building. That day there must have been 3-4 ships, maybe 5-6,000 people, jammed. And remember, it was August, hot as a pistol. And I'm wearing my long johns and heavy Irish tweed suit. Got my overcoat on my arm. It was the beginning of fall back home, see, and I'm carrying my suitcase. I'm dying with the heat. During the day, that hall became so hot, and all they had was a couple of rotating fans, which did nothing except raise the dust. I just wanted to get the hell out of there. The immigration official slammed a tag on you with your name, address, country of origin, etc. Everybody was tagged. They didn't ask you whether you spoke English or not. They took your papers and they tagged you. They checked your bag, then they pushed you and they'd point because they didn't know whether you spoke English or not. Understaffed, overcrowded, jammed, and the place was the noisiest and the languages and the smell. Foul, you know what I mean. My brother Henry comes in the door. I hadn't seen him in 4 years. We took the subway to a 3-room apartment in East Harlem. When we arrived, Henry said to me, "Get those long johns off and throw the goddamn things out. They stink like hell." And he loaned me a pair of BVDs. Oh, boy, it was like getting out of jail. Next morning, my brother says, "I gotta go to work. Take a trolley car, go downtown. Take a look around." So I go to the corner and the trolley car stopped and I got on and I sat down and the conductor came over and he says, "Well, what are you doing, young fella?" And I said, "Just taking a ride downtown." "Oh, is it Irish you are?" "Aye." I said, "Well, when did you get here?" "Yesterday, I just got off the boat." He sat down beside me. He's given me a free tour all the way down 3rd Avenue. He's pointing out the buildings, the Singer Building. I was fascinated. Hey, America is a great place. I'm only here one day. This guy's given me a royal reception. I got off at City Hall Park. I was feeling very adventurous. Here it's a beautiful day and I'm wearing thin underwear and I'm beginning to feel comfortable now. And I walk across the park and I look up and there's a street sign and it says, Broadway. Well, I gotta tell you, that was one of the most exciting moments of my life. Broadway. I'm only one day in America and I'm on Broadway. I mean, it may sound like nothing to you, but I got so excited. It's a wonder I wasn't killed because the traffic was going in all directions and I was so confused, watching to the left, to the right. I walked across the park, I sat down on the bench, and nobody was bothering me. No one could identify me as a foreigner, you know, and everybody's acting like I'm a full-blooded American. I felt like I had the world on a string. I mean, this was my day. Back in East Harlem, my brother came home and I told him about my day and he thought it was dull and dumb, but it wasn't to me. It was one of the most exciting days. And that was my first day in America.

Hunger was a guest in everybody's home. By our standards, they had nothing. The majority of people were hungry all the time. The only time there was a relief from that poverty was on the Sabbath. Then the men came home, whatever they were doing, whether they were studying or working and making a living, and they put on whatever better clothes they had to get ready for the Sabbath, and went to shul, synagogue, and came home. And that was the time there was a decent meal in the house.

0: As soon as we hit the harbor in New York, it was like rejuvenation. The water was blue, the sky, it was a beautiful day. Everybody was laughing and crying that they were here. They're in America. It was such jubilance that it just carried itself over, even to me. A number of friends were there. Then I saw this man coming forward, and he was beautiful. I didn't know he was my father. He was tall, slender, he had brown wavy hair, and to me he looked, oh, beautiful. He looked very familiar to me. Later on, I realized why he looked familiar to me. He looked exactly like I did, and I fell in love with him right away, and he with me. And of course, the first thing I had seen was that lady, the Statue of Liberty. It was a thing I can never forget to this very day, because when I think of her, when I think of the Statue of Liberty, I feel so wonderful and so good. I don't think there's anything under the sun that can make me feel better. It seemed that she was a vision from heaven, and it's been with me ever since. All the wonderful words that were written on it by Emma Lazarus. Not like the brazen giant of Greek fame, with conquering limbs astride from land to land.
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0: Women Heart Savannah, a local heart health support group, meets on the third Thursday of each month from 5:30 to 6:45 p.m. at the Chatham County Health Department Midtown Clinic at 1602 Drayton Street. 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

0: Please join me every Friday here at 12 o'clock p.m. for Parenting Room 101. 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

0: Tune in every Saturday morning at 11 a.m. to Road Trip with Tom here on WRUU, a journey of live music to destinations unknown. That's Road Trip every Saturday morning at 11 a.m. on WRUULP, Savannah, Georgia, 107.5 FM.
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We are Savannah Soundings, community radio with global soul.

You are listening to Murmurations by Kirsten Volness. Is it jazz? Is it classical? Is it pop? Who cares about what label we give it or what musical genre it is? Because it is just wonderful music. You are listening to Evening Eclectic, and I'm Dave Lake, your host, for the next 2 hours of just that, music without labels, just great music and conversation. Enjoy.

0: Tonight on Evening Eclectic, I'm talking with Laura Colgate, who is the co-founder and executive director of Boulanger Initiative. Boulanger Initiative is an organization with a mission dear to my heart because they are advocates for women and all gender marginalized composers. They foster inclusivity and representation to expand and enrich the collective understanding of what music is, has been, and can be. They promote music composed by women through performance, education, research, consulting, and commissions. Welcome to Evening Eclectic, Laura Colgate.
1: Thank you. Thanks for having me.
0: Okay, let's get to know Laura Colgate. Share with us your musical journey.
1: I started playing the violin when I was 4. I studied Suzuki. My mother was a pianist and the organist and choir director at our church and taught K through 6 music. And she started my brother on cello before I was born. So I was essentially going to his cello lessons while I was in the womb and sucking up all of that music. And I started singing the Suzuki songs before I started saying any words or anything else. So they knew they had to get an instrument in my hand from a fairly young age. And I played piano and violin growing up, but I was 9 when I got bit by the bug hard, and I knew that it was my calling, that I wanted to play violin for the rest of my life, and that's what I wanted to do. And from there, I grew up in Memphis, Tennessee. I left for my last 2 years of high school to go to Cleveland Institute of Music, young artist program there. So I spent my last 2 years of high school in Cleveland studying with David Updegraff there and digging in deep. And then from there, I went to New England Conservatory for my undergrad for 4 years. And I've gotten many a music degree since then.